No, I'm telling you, they pay him for this. But do we have a good time?

Carlos, he's right here. Thank you, Carlos. I heard you're doing great, too. In this election, I'm asking you to pretend. Remember, pretend. You just have to pretend. Somebody said I'm forcing them. I'm not forcing. Pretend that I'm on the ballot, because we get a lot more votes. We get... When I'm on the ballot, we get exactly 48% more votes. So, you know, in a way, we are on the ballot, let's face it, because they're going to destroy everything that we've done. So please pretend that I'm on the ballot. Get out and vote. Early voting begins. Early voting begins October 19th and ends October 30th. Or just go vote election day. We don't care. Just you got to get out and vote. You got to vote for Ken. You got to vote for Carlos. You got to vote for Dan Patrick. You got to vote for the group. You have great people. He said, don't vote for Telefreak. Oh, that's it. Only in Texas can they say that. For decades, Texas has been the state where people flee to escape the economic oppression and social collapse of Democrat-run California, New York, Illinois, and other failing blue states. But if Talafrico and the Democrats get their way, all of that squalor, misery, poverty, homelessness, you know, I said it the other day, when the blues get in, everything becomes dirty. The streets are dirty. The doorknobs going into stores are dirty. The sidewalks are filthy, dirty. Everything becomes dirty and has a bad smell. But we're going to escape all that lawlessness, corruption, dysfunction that's coming to destroy your beloved state of Texas if this guy ever got in. And remember this, proud, long-ago patriots of the Lone Star State will never forgive you for what you have done if you let that happen. We got to get the best guy. He'll be one of the best. I'll tell you what. He'll be one of the best senators that we have in this country. You watch. I know my people. I know my people. And I just made enemies of about 53 senators, but that's okay. But Texas will be almost instantaneously destroyed if Talafrico gets in. I don't even know his other name, you know? I have no idea. I don't even know. I have no idea what the hell his name is. I just know him as Talafrico. I will soon resemble, it'll soon resemble California. You see what's California going? Illinois, New York State. A vote for Talafrico is a vote to turn Texas into a dirty, failing, crime-ridden third world dumping ground. And a vote for Ken Paxton is a vote to save Texas and defend everything that made Texas great and makes America great. And I want you to know that the extreme dangers of having somebody like this Democrat, it's a Democrat because their policy is so bad. I can't believe it took me 9 years to come up with that one. Just a little change of two letters, little change. Get rid of the E, replace it with the U. I can't believe I didn't do that because we've come up with some good ones. But I can't believe it. Like the fake news, like now I sort of call it artificial news. You know, we're getting rid of artificial intelligence, and we're changing it to super intelligence, which is because artificial is fake, just like the fake news. Artificial is good, but you look at his unhinged voting record in Texas. Talafrico voted to allow dangerous repeat criminals and serial rapists to be immediately released.
Let me ask you a question. Is there anything like a Trump rally? Is there anything like that? I don't think so. No, he's going back home to mom right now. He's going to get the hell bowled out. Because what he doesn't know is that his mom voted for Trump. So this terrible fake, and he is a fake. He said all of a sudden, he's a vegan. You know, my wife told me, sir, do me a favor. You have to do me just a little bit of a favor. It's not vegan, it's vegan. I don't know about that stuff. I'm not into it. And he said, it's vegan. Please pronounce that word properly. I called it vegan, vegan. I thought it was, how the hell would I know? I like steak. She says hello to everybody. Melania says hello. He says hello to everybody. That guy's got to lose a lot of weight. That guy's got to lose a lot of weight. So, Talafrico voted. You know, many of these protesters are paid. You know that, right? Because you come in, and you know, they'll have like this perfect shirt on made by the best printer money can buy. And they all have, I love when they all have the same exact signs, all beautiful pink and purple and blue and all different colors. And they're perfect, made by the same printer. Very expensive signs. They don't make these signs. They don't make these signs. These are paid protesters. They're paid by enemies of our nation.

0: If there are any more paid protesters, please raise your hand and get the hell out of here. No, but who's going to vote for the guy? So Telefrico voted in favor of defunding the police. And he personally wrote a bill to strip Texas police officers of their legal protection because he wants to destroy the lives of your police officers. He wants to be, think of it, he's a defund the police person. He wants to destroy the lives of great people. He called for the elimination of all prisons, and he personally introduced a bill to shut down all 5 juvenile detention centers in Texas to let violent thugs and gang members run wild in your streets. You don't hear about that. You don't hear about that because the fake news over there won't tell you what's happening. He personally authorized a bill to force critical race theory and diversity, equity, and inclusion insanity into every public school. He wants that crap to be in our public schools. Whereas I fought for school choice, and we won school choice because of these people right here. Because of Dan, Ken, and Senator Cruz, we won school choice at a level that no other state has won it, by the way. It was an honor to help. They called, they said they needed a little help with about 10 senators, right? And we called them up, and we got it done, Dan, didn't we, huh? All of these people, everyone over here, all of these great congressmen that you have. He authored the Texas version of the Green New Scam, one of the great scams of all time, you know. They used to call it global warming. That didn't work because the planet was getting cooler, so they went to climate change, remember? Because that takes care of rain, sun, heat, cold, whatever. Climate change. There's climate change, remember? We were all supposed to be dead. It was 12 years ago. We will be dead with it. That was AOC said that. She made it up. She never studied climate. She wasn't a good student anyway. Poor student. No, she made it up. Within 12 years, everybody will be dead from global warming. Remember that? That wasn't working out. They changed. I thought that was one of the greatest stuff. From global warming to climate change. They used to have global cooling, global warming, that global everything. Climate change, you can't miss. No matter what happens, even if it stays the same, you say it changed. And to completely eliminate your oil and gas industry and kill millions and millions of Texas jobs. And they're getting smaller. You know what? They're getting smaller and smaller. But Telefrico voted against designating the drug cartels as foreign terrorist organizations. He voted 3 times against walls. He doesn't want a wall. Let me tell you, I built almost 2,000 miles of wall. And if we didn't build it, you'd have nothing but problems. He voted in favor of deadly sanctuary cities and to release criminal aliens to kill innocent Americans. He said, just go on, forget them. He's right, actually. Telefrico even voted against a bill cracking down on illegal alien child traffickers and child smugglers. He wants to protect them. By the way, the one thing I learned about politics, I haven't been doing it that long, you know that, right? I loved building buildings. I loved doing other things. One day I said, let's give it a shot, and this is what happened. But one thing I learned about politicians, I know politicians well, I've dealt with them all my life, whatever first comes out of their mouth, that's what they believe. So he's got all this bad stuff. Now he's making it up. Now he says he loves meat. But he's a vegan. See, Melania, I got that right, vegan. He's a vegan. He wants to eat a piece of lettuce, a little piece of lettuce, please. But he's been seen. You know, you haven't seen him in a couple of weeks. I hear the guy's disappeared. Nobody knows. You know where he is? He's sick because he's been forced to eat meat for political reasons, and he's throwing up all over the place. He's sick. Now, we're all looking. Nobody can find the guy. He's gone for 2 weeks. You know, though, he'd go to barbecues and again, pure vegan. He'd speak about, remember, he had a mask on 3 months ago. Anybody wearing a mask in Texas 3 months ago is not going to be your senator, that I can tell. But he'd force himself to go to barbecues. He'd have beautiful barbecues, and he'd show up at a barbecue, and he'd stuff from little ribs down his throat. He'd have a little couple of bites. He doesn't eat big. He's not a big eater. You can tell by looking at him. But he'd eat, and then what would happen? He'd go to the back of the tent, and he'd throw up all over the place because he doesn't want meat. We want our person. You like meat a lot, I think, and I have a feeling Ken likes meat. But your state is known for some of the toughest men and strongest women in the nation. And that our nation has ever produced legends like Davy Crockett, Jim Bowie, William Travis, who fought for the Alamo. I want to go see the Alamo. I like the Alamo. Those Texas heroes would be rolling over in their graves at the mere sight of Telefrico trying to become a senator from Texas. The people of Texas are not going to let weak, gutless, self-hating, transgender-promoting freak shows destroy everything that we've built. So you need to go and vote for Ken Paxton for U.S. Senate. He's an all-star attorney general. He's been again.
1: Bueno, un Donald Trump mucho más abucheado de lo que les hemos mostrado cuando empezábamos este programa, en medio de, bueno, pues ya saben, la factura de una guerra de Irán que no termina, el 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
1: To offer a brief update on the US economy and then offer some thoughts on central bank communication, as our last panel just talked about. So as you know, in September, the Federal Open Market Committee, or FOMC, voted to raise our policy rate 25 basis points to 3.75 to 4% after 9 months during which we held the rate steady. When monetary policy changes in this fashion, one question that most people ask is, what comes next? And I promise I'll do my best to answer that today. But first, I will address another question raised by this shift in policy, which is, what changed? Was there new evidence, or did my thinking about the economy change? It turns out that the answer to this second question has a lot to do with the first one, about where policy goes from here. Now, I've mentioned that last month's increase in the federal funds rate came after 9 months of holding it steady. When I ask, what changed? I'm obviously asking what changed in the 7 weeks between July 29th, when the FOMC voted to hold rates steady, and September 16th, when we raised them.

But I'm also asking about what changed from the second half of 2025 when the FOMC reduced the policy rate 75 basis points over three consecutive meetings. While it might seem to some that monetary policy turned on a dime in September on one or two data points, in my case, my decision last month was a culmination of factors that developed over the past year. And I'd like to describe them. When the FOMC cut rates from September through December of 2025, we did so with inflation fairly close to our 2% target after accounting for tariff effects that research found were passing through official measures of inflation. At the same time, there was significant evidence of a weakening labor market, with an increase in unemployment over the first 8 months of last year and very low job creation. Though the picture was less sharp after official data was interrupted because of the government shutdown that began on October 1st, 2025, other data supported the view that the balance of risk to the FOMC's employment and inflation goals seemed clearly skewed toward employment. I considered our cuts to the policy rate last year as insurance against an economic slowdown. But then over the course of the first half of this year, the labor market appeared to stabilize. While progress on inflation stalled, due in part to the conflict in the Middle East that drove energy prices higher. I supported no change in the policy rate in the spring and summer with the hope that the conflict would end soon and that the oil price surge would not have a lasting effect on inflation. And there were some signs of an easing of inflation over the summer. While headline inflation seesawed up and down based on movements in oil prices and the state of the Middle East conflict, core personal consumption expenditures, or PCE inflation, which excludes volatile food and energy prices, moderated to 0.1% in June and an initial estimate of 0.2% in July that was later revised down to 0.1. But other forces were undermining my faith in this progress. First, hopes for a quick ending to the Middle East conflict faded, and experts warned that low inventories and damaged infrastructure could keep oil prices high through the rest of the year, through 2027. Second, evidence mounted that the artificial intelligence build-out was significantly driving up high-tech consumer prices, and projections for the size of that build-out ballooned. Third, continuing trade conflicts threatened new tariffs that could put upward pressure on inflation yet again. In most cases, these were forces that became clear as the year passed, swamping the fleeting sign of progress towards 2% inflation. When the first inflation reading for August came in hot, just before the FOMC's September meeting, it was impossible to deny that inflation was still too high and not making sufficient progress back to our 2% target. So while some suggested that monetary policy shifted in September, based largely on a single data point of consumer price inflation in August, I hope it is now apparent that wasn't the case for me. Instead, it was a preponderance of evidence over several months that the risk for monetary policy had shifted, reflecting a strengthened labor market and a range of persistent inflationary forces. For me, this led to the judgment that the policy setting that the FOMC maintained from December 2025 through September of this year would not be sufficient to bring inflation back down to 2% in a timely manner. My decision to change the stance of policy emerged over time because it is not one that I take lightly. With evidence that economic activity is strengthening in the second half of this year, I am not greatly concerned that tighter monetary policy threatens a damaging slowdown in the U.S. economy. But I am concerned about the recent acceleration in inflation
after what soon will be 5.5 years of inflation above our target. This will lead consumers, investors, and price-setting businesses to revise up their expectations for future inflation if we don't start bringing it down. Now, based on some key data released last week, I see the economy in roughly the same place as it was at the time of the FOMC's September meeting. While the number of jobs created was down overall, the employment report indicated that the labor market continued to be solid and stable in September. The unemployment rate remains relatively low and near the policymakers, the median of policymakers' projections of its longer run level. While payroll gains are in the range of estimates for break even to keep the unemployment rate steady. August inflation data, which included revisions to the government's methodology, showed monthly core PC inflation of 0.25% and the 12-month change at 3%. So looking at the history of 12-month core inflation, it has been roughly between 2.5% and 3% since the spring of 2024, 2.5 years. This is obviously higher than we want, above our target, and not showing sufficient progress. So overall, the new data reinforced my view that the labor market is stable and inflation is too high. For at least the near term, policy will be focused on the inflation side of our mandate. So for the remainder of my remarks, I want to discuss a particular way of communicating the expected future stance of monetary policy that has the flavor of forward guidance, but isn't forward guidance. So let me illustrate what I have in mind with an example. Suppose that a majority of FOMC voters decide that policy needs to be more restrictive and that it is fairly clear to the public that some tightening is likely. What needs to be determined by both policymakers and markets is the number of rate hikes and the pace of rate hikes. Each policymaker thinks about this, thinks about his or her anticipated appropriate policy path to assist them in moving the economy toward the Fed's dual mandate. Markets estimate that the FOMC voters believe is the appropriate path of policy to assist them in pricing various assets. So here's the question. How could policymakers communicate the expected policy path to markets? There are several options. So to help me get this idea across, let's assume the number of hikes that policymakers have in mind is 325 basis points.

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0: Buenas tardes también. 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
1: Habla Rubio, que está también con el primer ministro portugués. Vamos a escuchar a Marco Rubio. Gira por Europa.
2: Forward to deepening and building that relationship in the future. In the past, for example, we've worked very closely on forging the arsenals of our allied forces. We together built your F-16 fleet, strengthening not just our two nations' security and defense, but frankly strengthening NATO as a result of it. This is through decades of shared maintenance and training and joint operations, and we know that that will continue. And we applaud you, by the way, on the work, and I know it's difficult, but the commitment that you've made that you're living up to in spending more, and I don't even want to use the term spending more, in investing more on defense, and for being on track to meet all of the commitments that were made at The Hague by the year 2035. And I always highlight this because people sometimes view this call to invest more in defense as a hostile thing. It is not a hostile thing. On the contrary, what we are arguing is that NATO is important. For NATO to matter, NATO has to be strong. For NATO to be strong, NATO's member states need to be strong. And for NATO's member states to be strong, they have to have capabilities. Now, every country is of a different size and proportion. Some countries can contribute more than others. But every country in NATO needs to be as strong as they can possibly be, because the stronger the members of NATO are, the stronger NATO is. The stronger the alliance is, and the stronger the deterrence is. NATO exists more than anything else as a defensive alliance that acts as a deterrent against hostility. And it has served us well for decades. And if we want it to continue to serve us, we need to make sure that it is strong. So we look forward to the burden, to share the burden of defense in the future, and we look forward to collaborating on constructing the next generation of weaponry that's going to be needed and advanced military technology that's going to be needed in order to deter the adversaries of the future. I believe working together along with all of our allies and partners in NATO, we can make our nations and our continent safer from foreign threats and more secure for our people. Now, I don't want to focus this relationship solely on our defense cooperation, because what happens between our countries goes far beyond that. And I want to talk a little bit about the economic realm, where Portugal plays an integral role in fostering U.S. commerce and in delivering U.S. technology to the European continent and beyond. As an example, Portugal's undersea cables, affordable energy, critical mineral reserves, and hyperscale data centers make it the ideal gateway from a geographic and economic perspective, the ideal gateway for American technology companies to enter Europe. I think it's also important to point to the amount of investment that's going on in our respective countries. Last year, investors from the United States invested over $20 billion in Portugal, and Portuguese companies invested over $2 billion in the United States, which is a big number for a country of this size. So if you think about that, that's only going to grow. And we have ideas on how that's going to continue to grow. And so our governments are going to continue to make the necessary pathways for future investment in the critical industries, things like superintelligence and aerospace and defense and other strategic sectors. And one way we intend to do that, hopefully very soon, is through a CEO forum that I know our ambassador, who's doing a great job, has been working on. It's a forum that gives businesses in our two respective countries a mechanism to cut through the red tape, cut through any sort of bureaucratic impediments that exist, and turn the existing connections into more investment, into more jobs, into more economic growth on both sides of the Atlantic. Together, we have many opportunities to expand the commercial diplomacy and relations between our two countries in ways that will bring not only profit and prosperity to our people, but I think also bring resilience and the security that comes with resilience against future economic and technological risks. I also want to point for a moment to the number of U.S. travelers that come here. The number is stunning. And what I learned even earlier is that despite how many direct flights we have from the United States here, if they added more flights, they could fill more seats. So a lot of Americans want to come and visit here, and not just to do business, but to visit and to see the beauty of your country and all that it has to offer and the richness of its history and so forth. And I hope that that will continue. We also have a growing number of American retirees that are coming here as well. And I hope that that's an important component. And I know our embassy does an excellent and hard it's a hard but excellent job of in consular services and responding to all of that. Finally, let me say this. I want to compliment Portugal, something we don't talk enough about, and that is on your growing and successful efforts to combat narco-terrorism, not just in your country, but around the world. In the last 2 years, Portugal has seized nearly 200 tons of cocaine, including approximately, what is that, a robot? Is that, did you see that? What? Okay, sorry. I'm easily distracted, guys. We're talking about cocaine, so let's go back to that. You know, for nearly 2 years, Portugal has seized 200 tons of cocaine, including approximately 47 tons to date in 2026, and they've done that in partnership with the Drug Enforcement Agency of the United States. And in addition, Portugal's been partnering with multiple countries in the Western Hemisphere to combat drug trafficking and transnational criminal drug organizations. So we applaud you and we thank you for your serious response to these threats to national security. We've been partners for a very long time, as you pointed out. Our consulate in Ponta Delgada has been there since 1795, and that makes it the oldest continuously operating American consulate in the world. So I look forward to future centuries of American-Portuguese collaboration as we create more secure, stronger transatlantic alliance and foster a more prosperous future for our people. Thank you.
3: E agora, conforme acordado, vamos proceder às perguntas, onde cada fará uma pergunta. Começamos pelos jornalistas americanos, Eric Martin de Bloomberg e depois Alex Rofoglu de Radio Free Europe.
4: Thank you. Thank you, Secretary. Obrigado, Ministro.
2: Oh, this guy. This guy always speaks the language of the country we're going to. Do you know Portuguese?
4: Um pouquinho.
2: Okay.
4: Secretary Rubio, in the economic realm that you just mentioned, the U.S. has encouraged countries in the EU to work to reduce dependencies on China. I'm wondering if that's something that you discussed with Minister Rangel or Prime Minister Montenegro here in Lisbon, or in the meetings with Greek officials this week, and do you and your European counterparts see the challenge differently?
5: Uma pergunta para o ministro Rangel. 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Thank you.
2: What a show off. Is this good? Is it a good point? Is he good in point? Okay, good. I understand. He asked you basically the same question about. So let me start first, and that is, look, here's our thing. Okay, because you focus on China, let me just say it this way. We think it's not good for us, for Portugal, for any country in the world to depend on any country for 95% of anything, your pharmaceuticals. We think there needs to be diversity. And we learned that the hard way during COVID. You saw during the pandemic, there were things that we took for granted that weren't available to us, not because of tariffs, not because of an embargo, not because somebody, they got cut off because the supply chains were disrupted. And we learned how dangerous it is to be over-reliant on any single part of the world for everything we get. It is why we have spent so much time diversifying our energy portfolio. And even now, recent events remind us that we can't continue to rely on X percent, you know, large percentage of the global, of the world's energy coming from a part of the world that often finds itself in conflict. So I think there's a desire on our part, as I think there is in the part of many countries, to diversify where we source things, whether it's critical minerals or key technologies and things of that nature. Added to that, there is always the concern that there are certain industries that are so critical to our national security that we have to be careful about who we allow or what kind of companies we allow to invest in our economies. This is particularly sensitive in biotechnology, but it's also sensitive in telecommunications. Because if your telecommunications are vulnerable to foreign companies that respond to a foreign government's demands, then everything you do is vulnerable because all your ability to communicate. By the way, the threats to these things aren't simply from a trade realm. They're also kinetic. The undersea cable security, it's something people don't think a lot about because you don't see them. But undersea cables are increasingly being threatened all over the world by bad actors that are trying to access them and cut them in a time of conflict or even as a point of leverage. So this comes up in every meeting we do around the world simply because I think it's a shared value and a shared concern that we have with many, if not all, of our allies.
6: Well, I'll answer in Portuguese once you have sympathy to put the question in Portuguese. Antes só sublinhar um ponto que o secretário Rubio aqui...

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1: 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Vamos con él. Realized and discovered that their chips had many other important uses and applications. Nobody had any idea at the time what he was talking about, but he did, and that's all that mattered. NVIDIA chips run most of the largest semi-computers and supercomputers on the planet, and they are the backbone of frontier superintelligence. They are the absolute backbone. He's years and years ahead of other people and other companies. The entire world is now running on NVIDIA. And Jensen, we are honored to give you the highest award of its kind. Again, anywhere in the world, there is nothing like it, the National Medal of Science, and you truly deserve it. Congratulations. Really good. Michael Dell took $1,000 and an idea in his University of Texas dorm room and turned it into a revolution in personal computing. Leaving college at 19 to run PCs Limited, he sold build-to-order computers by phone and mail before launching the Turbo PC, his first computer designed 100% in-house. Dell Computer Corporation went public in 1998, bringing custom personal computers to the masses. Today, Dell dominates the industry, and Michael and his wife, Susan, are extraordinary people, are truly unbelievable philanthropists. You've been reading about it. In honor of America's 250th anniversary, they made one of the largest private donations of all time, funding Trump accounts for the 25 million American children with a $6.25 billion contribution. And I just want to say that, Michael, what you've done for so many children, they're going to grow up and they're going to turn 18 or 21 and they're going to be rich because of you and because of some other great people that we know and we work with and some great companies that have put hundreds of billions of dollars. They're putting tremendous money into the Trump accounts. It's taken care of now. We're up to 70 million children. But I want to thank you because you were there right at the beginning. It's as important as everything else you've done. So we want the whole country thanks you. Thank you very much. You and Susan, thank you. So Michael will be receiving the National Medal of Technology and Innovation, and boy, do you deserve it. Thank you very much. For more than three decades, Satya Nadella has been a key figure in the transformation of Microsoft, revolutionizing the company and empowering businesses, students, and consumers from all over the world with some of the most capable software ever built or ever even conceived. Before becoming CEO in 2014, Satya led
2: business service teams, research and development efforts, and the cloud computing platform that undergrids products used by billions and billions of people every single day. Then he had the vision to make Microsoft an early leader in superintelligence. Satya, we are honored to give you the National Medal of Technology and Innovation. It is so well deserved. Congratulations, Satya. Great. For 250 years, the United States has led the world in innovation and transformed the lives of countless people using science and technology. We tamed electricity, invented the light bulb, developed the airplane, harnessed the atom, unleashed the power of personal computers, created the internet, pioneered superintelligence, and invented almost everything else of genius and great importance anywhere in the world. We live in an age of American wonders and technological marvels, and with the help of the brilliant men and women here today, we will always be on top. There's nobody that can compete with us. Nobody. So I just want to thank everybody for being here. It's such a big day in the world of science and the world of technology. This is the biggest day there is. This is the whole ball game. If you happen to be doing what you do, this is it. This is where you want to be. And I want to congratulate our winners, because you're all very well known, every one of you. But it's about time you were recognized, and you are truly recognized. You are great, great people. You're going to go down in the annals of history as being great. So congratulations to all. It's my honor to be here. Thank you.
3: Bueno, pues finaliza esa intervención el presidente de los Estados Unidos con mucha energía. 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
2: Leaders here, the top people in the country, top people actually in the world. I recognize so many of you for an important summit on how we can revitalize the scientific enterprise in the coming years, and so we're going to have lots of meetings and other things, but we have an extremely high IQ audience for a change. For a change. It's very nice. First, we honor an industrial titan, a brilliant engineer, and one of the greatest technology founders to ever live. His name is Elon Musk. Quite honestly, there's nobody like him. Few Americans in history have done more to advance America's national interest than Elon. In one field after another, his genius and determination have made science fiction into.
3: Y precisamente el presidente de los Estados Unidos, como han visto, ha destacado por encima de otras personas a Elon Musk. 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